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Thank you in advance. I'm Kid Kelly. 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Any money, take me home tonight. Here's a song that reached number 6 on the US charts and number 6 on the UK charts. It earned a Grammy nom for Record of the Year and Best Pop Vocal Performance Male. Pitchfork has it in their top 200 songs of the 80s at 153. 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Joe Jackson, Steppin' Out.

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7: Welcome back. I'm Kid Kelly on your Labor Day weekend, blasting your 80s hot hits. Here's a song that hit number 5 on the U.S. charts, which made it the duo's 7th consecutive top 5. It also hit number 1 on the Adult Contemporary chart and stayed for 4 weeks. The song then famously held a record for dropping from number 6 straight down to number 42, which then made it one of the fastest exits from the top 40 at the time. And how times have changed. This week, it's hot hit number 10. Here's both Russells, Russell Graham, Russell Hitchcock, two Russells. Here's Air

And so says Matthew Wilder. Hot hit number 9 this week, Break This Drive. This is Kid Kelly with your top 25 hot hits for Labor Day weekend, comprised from national airplay, satellite airplay, historic charts, statistical chart, and a bunch of other things. Now, here's this band's lead song from their breakthrough third album, Pyromania. The music video featured a Marilyn Monroe lookalike, and archival footage led many fans to believe the song was a direct tribute to the late Hollywood icon. It is not. It's Hot Hit 8 this week, Def Leppard, Photograph. I'm

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4: 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My name's Kid Kelly. 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The track is famous for its distinctive punchy rhythm driven by that good old Roland TR-808 drum machine. 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Layered with synthesizer grooves, of course. Hot Hit 7. SOS Band. Just Be Good to Me.

the spot that's hot for the 80s hits this time every weekend. Thank you for listening. Hot Hits 6 this week. Police, Every Breath You Take. My name is Kid Kelly. This is Backtracks Across the USA. 80s Backtracks, comprised from national airplay, satellite airplay, historic charts, statistical charts, and our exclusive Kid Kelly Gnome. Here's a pop soul ballad that became this British band's biggest international signature hit. It peaked at number 4 here in the U.S. and number 1 in 21 other countries. Number 5 this week, Spandau Ballet. True.

keeps it hot with your 80s hot hits. My name's Kid Kelly. Cover me. Who's at number four? Here's a song released as the lead single from this band's full-length studio album called Warrior. The song peaked at number 7 here in the U.S. and reached number 1 on the U.S. rock charts, as well as number 1 in Canada. Co-written by Holly Knight, here's Scandal with Hot Hit 3 this week, The Warrior.

Beach Boys have 80s hits too, you know, and this week it's hot hit number 2, Beach Boys and Kokomo. My name's Kid Kelly. These are your top 25 hot hits for Labor Day weekend. We are up to number 1. The Purple Man wrote this and co-produced the track, credited under The Star Company. It was originally written as a side project for the group Apollonia 6, but later, the Purple guy took it back and gave it to this artist when she launched her solo career. The track then earned 2 Grammy noms and 3 MTV Video Music Awards, winning MTV's Best Video. That's hot. Number 1 this week, Sheila Escovedo, known as Sheila E. Here's The Glamorous Life.

0: from Sheila E., The Glamorous Life, wrapping up this weekend's Top 25 Hot Hits. My name is Kid Kelly, back here next week, same time, same place. Till then, thanks for being true and thanks for being you.
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will fade eventually. So if our time is running out, day after day, we'll make the mundane a masterpiece. 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

0: 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Ooh, I gotta have faith. 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I gotta have faith.
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So if our time is running out, day after day, we'll make the mundane a masterpiece. 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
4: 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I'm going to retire.

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4: 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I'm Marty Peterson.
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1: For many of us, our picture of cancer comes from someone else's experience. Maybe it was a colleague who underwent chemotherapy, a friend who needed surgery, or an older relative who died from the disease. Most of us know someone who's been touched by cancer. Dr. Avishek Kumar works with these patients every day. He's a medical oncologist and hematologist at Regional Cancer Care Associates in New Jersey. Kumar says some people with advanced cancers are now living for years, but what happens after a diagnosis still often depends on how early the disease is found. One growing concern is colorectal cancer among younger adults.
2: We're seeing a dramatic rise in the rate of colon cancer in younger people. So recently the screening guidelines shifted, and the recommendation now is to begin the screening earlier at the age of 45 for all comers, 50, because we're seeing a great increase in the rate of colon cancer in younger individuals under the age of 50, even under the age of 40, sometimes even earlier than 30.
1: The American Cancer Society says colorectal cancer rates among adults ages 20 to 49 have been rising about 3% a year. 3 out of 4 cases diagnosed before age 50 have already spread from where the cancer started, pushing these cases into a stage 4 diagnosis. That doesn't mean every stomach ache is cancer, but it also doesn't mean you should ignore a new and persistent symptom. When people talk about cancer prevention, the advice often sounds familiar. Don't smoke, stay active, and limit alcohol. Looking at diet, eat more whole foods like vegetables, fruits, whole grains, and fewer frozen and packaged foods. These habits matter, but Kumar says a diagnosis isn't proof that someone did something wrong.
2: Cancer prevention isn't about eliminating every single risk. It's just about improving the odds. It's about playing the odds game. You can do everything right and still develop cancer. Unfortunately, it's not a moral failure. It kind of just happens.
1: No set routine of lifestyle can make someone 100% cancer-proof. However, healthier choices do lower the odds. Early screening also provides another layer of protection. Kumar urges people to stay on top of annual physicals and speak up early when something feels different or doesn't go away.
2: Cancer prevention isn't about eliminating every single risk. It's just about improving the odds. It's about playing the odds game. You can do everything right and still develop cancer. Unfortunately, it's not a moral failure. It kind of just happens.
1: Another easy assumption is that your risk of cancer will announce itself through your family tree. Family history can be important, especially when several relatives develop the same cancer or someone is diagnosed at a young age. But most cancers develop without a strong family connection.
2: People oftentimes, they focus on the family history. They say, well, nobody in my family has had a colon cancer, or nobody's had a breast cancer. It's important to know that only a certain small percentage of cancers are really driven by family history. No family history is not a force field. A lot of cancers are not caused by any sort of inherited mutation. So that's why it's important to live a healthy lifestyle and do all the recommended screenings as well.
1: If doctors do find evidence of cancer, many of us still imagine a treatment regimen that destroys our body and immune system. While everyone's case is different, Kumar says that cancer treatments are far more tailored these days.
2: People think, when I start treating people for a cancer, they think of chemotherapy as being some sort of a terrible green Drano-like substance that we infuse into their bodies. It's important to know that the word chemotherapy, quote unquote, is just a general term for drugs used to treat cancer. And colloquially, we'll refer to a lot of it as chemotherapy, but really there's hundreds of different types of these drugs, and not all of them make you lose your hair, not all of them make you nauseous. And there's even new generations of therapy like immunotherapy and targeted therapies, which are kind of like precision-guided type therapies. And a lot of these, their side effect profile is much more limited, and they're very, very efficacious, bespoke to the individual mutations in the cancer. And they can work really well, but also allow the patient to preserve quality of life.
1: Immunotherapy, for example, can help the body's own immune system recognize and attack cancer cells. And two people with the same type of cancer may receive very different therapies based on the mutations or other features driving each tumor. That shift is especially important for pancreatic cancer, a disease that's often found late and has historically had fewer effective treatment options.
2: Recently, a few months ago, there's a major new drug for pancreatic cancer that is currently available on compassionate use and also clinical trials. But the hope is that it's going to be a lot more available to the widespread population soon, called daraxonrasib. And it's one of the new major, really promising treatments for pancreatic cancer. One of the few that's come out in really decades. And everyone's really excited about it. It got a standing ovation at the giant oncology conference that we have each year in Chicago called ASCO. And it's really been in the news a lot. So it offers a lot of hope for patients with pancreatic cancer, because pancreatic cancer was really previously considered quote unquote undruggable, meaning that it responded somewhat to conventional chemotherapy, but not as well as we liked. But this new drug really offers a lot of promise and hope to a lot of patients and their families.
1: Researchers have reported results from a large phase 3 trial of this drug. Among people whose metastatic pancreatic cancer had already been treated, those who received the new drug lived a median of about 13 months. That compares with about 6.5 months for those receiving standard chemotherapy. Patients taking the pill also reported less pain and fewer side effects. For Kumar, the bigger change isn't only that more drugs exist, it's an overall improvement in quality of life, even in the worst cases.
2: It's a sea change, even from 20 or 30 years ago. It's incredible, all the developments we have, and it's really, really heartening and promising to see people make it to their grandchildren's graduation or see their kids get married because of these new developments, and also have them out of the hospital and functioning and living life while being treated for these cancers.
1: Cancer still is a life-altering diagnosis, but what comes after it isn't as fixed or hopeless as many people think. Earlier screening, more precise treatments, and a growing number of options are changing what patients can expect. To learn more about Dr. Avishek Kumar and all our featured guests, visit viewpointsradio.org. For more behind the scenes, check out Viewpoints Radio on X, Facebook, and Instagram. 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I'm Gary Price.
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3: 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In a country well known for its large portions, that stereotype may be starting to fade. Recently, more brands have been cutting portion sizes and focusing on fewer calories and higher protein offerings. There have always been some healthy entrees on menus, but more places across the board are adding to this lineup. One big reason? A desire to stay relevant to customers who are on GLP-1 weight loss drugs. 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
4: We're seeing consumers order a lot smaller portions, or sometimes they'll order, a normal portion, and then they're going and they're purposefully splitting it with a friend. 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
3: That's Dana Baggett, Executive Director of Restaurant Client Strategy at R.R. Donnelly. The reality is that many restaurants can't rebuild their menus with every trend, but many chains are testing how to better appeal to this growing customer base. Some are adding more protein-rich items, while others are offering more than one portion size. Starbucks, for example, has been pushing protein-enhanced coffee drinks, while Olive Garden recently introduced smaller portions at lower prices.
4: When it comes to this protein forward and really looking at these nutrient dense, we see brands are either reinventing their menu, so they're creating these new menu items that are focused on high protein, or really what's easier to do is to take your current menu options and start calling out the amount of protein that's in those menu items. So we'll see brands like Chipotle has like their high protein bowls with 30 grams of protein in it. They're marketing that 30 grams of protein. And you see it all across the board. The two that actually call out a GLP menu would be Smoothie King and Blaze. I think they're doing a really great job there, focusing on a GLP-friendly menu. And then there's some ones that just totally surprise you, like Panda Express. I wouldn't expect a brand like Panda Express to be promoting a protein, but they do a protein and fiber plate.
3: Panda Express may not be the first place that comes to mind when you think of high protein, but that's part of the point. Protein has become less of a niche and more of a selling point. Demand for pizza and fried foods has dropped, and more customers are choosing grilled chicken, salads, and other lighter options. For restaurants, though, chasing those preferences can sometimes be difficult.
5: If you're looking at a beverage operator like Starbucks, and even within the beverage space, you're certainly seeing a lot of innovation from beverages that are bumping up the protein level in everything from coffee to sodas to, whatever you want to talk about, right? So that from the protein point of view, that's a really, really easy thing to do.
3: That's Maeve Webster, president of the food and beverage consulting firm Menu Matters. She says cutting down portion sizes can quickly get complicated.
5: It can be a little bit more challenging for operators operationally back of house, because managing a lot of different portion sizes can be challenging, particularly when you don't have a lot of staff, you have a really high turnover, you're trying to get some consistency. And plus, operators don't necessarily want people ordering a lot of small portion sizes, because then the check averages go down, the profit margins go down, the whole thing. But I do think that operators understand finally, because this is portion size has been a conversation that's been going on for two decades, right? What are we going to do about portion sizes for different reasons over that period of time? But I think finally they understand that there is a fundamental shift in the way people eat for a number of reasons, and they either need to start offering a variety of portion sizes and the option to customize your portion size as much as they are allowing for customization with flavor and sauces and all these other things.
3: Despite the difficulty, more well-known brands are changing, and many people are attributing it back to GLP-1s as the driving force. But Webster says the numbers tell a more complicated story. People on these meds do tend to eat less, eating about 20% fewer calories on average. Industry experts say that if more Americans get on GLP-1s, It could cost the food and beverage industry tens of billions of dollars in sales over the next few years. But so far, overall, dinner sales have only dropped by less than 0.5%. That difference is important. It shows that while GLP-1 users are changing how they eat, they're also part of a much bigger change toward healthier, more mindful eating.
5: Right now in the U.S., the discussion around GLP-1s is a lot larger than the actual population of users of GLP-1s. At the moment, only about 11% of the population is currently using GLP-1s. The abandonment rate after the first year is up around 70%. So there are a lot of things around this. So I think a lot of the trends that are being attributed to GLP-1 are really part of larger macro consumer behavior trends that are mirrored by GLP-1 users, but not actually all driven by GLP-1 users.
3: As pharmaceutical companies begin rolling out GLP-1 pills, which are much more user-friendly than an injectable, experts predict that the number of users will grow even more. This could be the point when the restaurant industry begins to feel a much bigger impact. But Bagot says the intense focus on GLP-1 users has caused many restaurants to overlook the group that's already shaping the future of dining, Gen Z.
4: The one thing people are missing, or the big fact that no one's talking about yet, is that the GLP-1 users are right now a pretty small population of how they're impacting the restaurants. But what's really impacting the restaurants is how the Gen Z population is going to market. And what we're seeing is that, you know, Gen Z has already been moving towards this conscious, intentional order, and the GLP-1s are just accelerating. So they're speeding up this behavior to a broader audience. So the exciting thing is when you look at brands and they're looking like, how do I own that next decade? You're looking at the GLP-1 user, but you're also looking at these younger generation that wants cleaner foods. They want less sugar. They want high protein. And the brands that are going to win big are going to really lean into that.
3: For restaurants, responding to Gen Z goes past adding protein or shrinking a portion. More young adults are drinking less or skipping it entirely. That creates a real business challenge because alcoholic drinks have traditionally been one of the industry's biggest profit drivers. In response, some restaurants are treating non-alcoholic drinks as a real menu category by investing in premium mocktails.
4: I think the brands that are doing such a great job are looking at these consumers that aren't drinking alcohol, and they're looking at them as an opportunity. So they're coming together with these trend-forward beverages, and they're making these, I would say, Instagram-worthy drinks that are a mocktail. So you have this order envy that's happening with an elevated glass or, you know, elevated dry ice. And so they're being included instead of being excluded from the conversation when you have a group ordering and some have alcohol and some have these really elevated mocktails. It's just a more inclusive feeling. And I think there are a lot of really great brands that are winning that way too.
3: And there's also a risk in trying to follow too many trends at once. McDonald's recent drop in sales is a prime example. The fast food chain added a flood of new items and promotions, but this ended up making its menu feel like it was stretching in too many directions. It's now putting more attention back on affordable meals and the familiar items it's known for. Webster says chain restaurants have to know which changes actually fit their customers and which ones could pull them too far away from their core.
5: Would it make sense for an ice cream maker to throw protein ice cream on there? I don't know, maybe, but like, is that your brand? Is that why people are coming to you? So I would say, number one, don't get distracted with trends. Always think more about the solutions that you need to offer. What kind of solutions do your guests actually need? That might have nothing to do with the trend that's out there. Feel free to walk away from the trends. If they don't work for you, you don't need them.
3: GLP-1s may be changing the American food scene, but every restaurant is different. 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
11: This is Viewpoints Explained. I'm Ebony McMorris. A college can welcome a new freshman class, raise tuition, and cut faculty jobs all at the same time. This year, that contradiction is showing up on college campuses across the U.S. Earlier this summer, the University of Minnesota approved a budget that eliminated 230 teaching jobs. It also raised the price of undergraduate tuition by almost 4%. In Baltimore, Johns Hopkins University cut more than 100 positions after losing federal research funding. And these budget reductions are also hitting tech-focused universities, too. In Chicago, the Illinois Institute of Technology, known for its engineering, computing, and science programs, recently laid off about 160 faculty and staff members. The school is dealing with research cuts, fewer international students, and a broader enrollment decline, and is trying to trim costs to ensure its long-term financial health. Interestingly, international students made up 40% of its enrollment last year. Zooming out, college enrollment isn't falling everywhere. National enrollment actually grew slightly this past spring, but the gains were uneven. Master's programs shrank, international graduate enrollment fell, and many small private universities saw little to no growth. In the long term, colleges are also dealing with a shrinking pipeline of traditional students. The Federal Reserve reports that the share of high school graduates headed straight to college has dropped from 70 to 62% over the last decade. For those who do choose to get a degree, this could mean fewer majors, more limited class offerings, or having to transfer if their school closes. In a tough economy and fast-changing labor market, more colleges will have to get creative in order to stay relevant. That's Viewpoints Explained for this week. I'm Ebony McMorris.
12: Welcome to Culture Crash, where we examine what's new and old in entertainment. Spider-Man Brand New Day is the fourth installment of the MCU's Spider-Man franchise starring Tom Holland, and it's the best of the bunch, instantly becoming my favorite Spider-Man movie since Sam Raimi's Spider-Man 2, starring Tobey Maguire back in 2004. I enjoyed the first three Holland-starring Spidey films, but I always felt they were held back by their locations. Spider-Man Homecoming was largely set in the suburbs or on a class trip to DC. Spider-Man Far From Home was set in Europe, and Spider-Man No Way Home was set in New York, but it was really shot on a green screen in Atlanta due to COVID restrictions. This means Brand New Day gets to be the first of Holland's films to take place fully on the real streets of New York City, where Spider-Man traditionally roams, And the movie makes glorious use of the city for a grittier, more street-level Spider-Man adventure. For Brand New Day, director Destin Daniel Cretton replaces John Watts and instantly gives the series more humanity and emotional stakes than any of Watts' previous entries. The Peter Parker of Brand New Day is perfectly lonely, defeated, and single-mindedly motivated, just like he is in the comics. The Spider-Man of Brand New Day is fully competent and powerful, no longer the little kid dreaming of riding Iron Man's coattails. And the resulting film is a movie audiences love, setting box office records and proving that while America might have superhero fatigue, the world's most famous web-slinger is an emphatic exception to that trend. Spider-Man Brand New Day is in theaters now. I'm Evan Rook.
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6: Hey, it's Bob. Welcome to the weekend. Welcome to the show, and maybe one of the best weekends of the year because it's a little bit longer. Hope you've got some great stuff planned for your Labor Day weekend, and thanks for taking us along with you. Jim's coming along in just a moment, and Jim went to the Songwriters Hall of Fame induction back in April. His stories of meeting Taylor Swift and a ton of other celebs made for a legendary show. We know that because you told us, emails and messages, that you wanted to hear it again. So we'll celebrate the holiday by giving you what you asked for. It's coming straight ahead here on The Jim Brickman Show.
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0: It's the Jim Brickman Show.
1: I'm a little exhausted. I went to the Songwriters Hall of Fame Awards in New York the other night.
2: Yes, you did. And I know that you did because I heard that you were there and I wasn't. And I know that I'd lobbied very hard to go because my heroes, Gene Simmons and Paul Stanley from Kiss, were inducted.
1: Yes, they were.
2: So I hope that you told them that I said hi.
1: From afar.
2: Yeah.
1: So just to put it in context, so this is a songwriters organization. So imagine like you're an insurance salesman and you go to the insurance convention.
2: That's what this is.
1: Yeah, it's industry. It's not like a fan thing or, you know, mm-hmm. like that. You can, I think you can buy a ticket, but you kind of have to be right. a member of the organization to go. It's in New York. There's like a cocktail party, a dinner, a whole thing. Like a regular business convention. It's for songwriters. Except at an insurance convention, they don't have to block off the street. In New York.
2: That's true.
1: Have security like the White House. Secret Service type people with all those things in their ears and everything. Because, primarily because Taylor Swift was getting one of the songwriter awards. She's the youngest person to ever get the award.
2: So then that, you don't have to do that for Dale from the Poughkeepsie office of Allstate.
1: Exactly. So it's a combination of artists who are songwriters. Like Taylor Swift, like Kiss, like Alanis Morissette, Kenny Loggins.
2: This was star-studded.
1: It was unbelievable. So I'm going to tell you some of my interactions with some of these people, what they had to say, and most importantly, what I wore.
0: It's the Jim Brickman Show.
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1: Talking about the Songwriters Hall of Fame induction ceremony. This goes below the radar. You know, it's not a Grammys or something. Mm-hmm. But to people who are songwriters like me.
2: Huge deal. This may be the biggest deal.
1: It really is. Because it's your craft.
2: Mm-hmm.
1: And, you know, it's nobody really thinks about that. They know that people write the songs, but it's not because they're may not be at the forefront of the person singing the song, unless mm-hmm. you're an artist songwriter, like, you know, me. So this honors the industry. So it's a very respectful type event. The stars who are there just mingle. It's not a thing. Nobody's going up for anybody's autograph. You're not allowed to take pictures other than outside the room where, you know, that kind of thing. Because they don't want to turn it into that.
2: It's already kind of a pastoral, in a way, an honoring of the art part of music.
1: Which the part.
2: Yeah, the part.
1: Exactly.
2: This is it. These are the people that write the songs that make the whole world sing.
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1: Fresh off the Songwriters Hall of Fame Awards.
2: Yeah.
1: In New York.
2: So did you walk the red carpet? Did they have a red carpet?
1: The red carpet is exclusively for the inductees.
2: Gotcha. Okay.
1: There was a lot of hubbub. And of course, if there was hubbub, it was Taylor. But in a small room was the carpet. It wasn't outside because the outside was lined with fans behind barriers because they all figure out she's going to be there and all that.
2: Of course.
1: So I can't even imagine what it's like to be here. But anyway.
2: Was Travis Kelce there, her fiance, boyfriend?
1: Well, of course.
2: Clevelander?
1: Who would be sitting next to her?
2: Oh, right.
1: So on her left, two tables away from me for the dinner was Taylor and Travis.
2: Nice. Did you tell Travis who you were?
1: Because
2: I bet you his mom listens to you.
1: I'm going to get to that.
2: Okay.
1: Because I did meet the whole family.
2: Oh, nice.
1: On her right was Steven Spielberg. What that has to do with song? Well, anyway, she asked him if he would give her the award.
2: Steven Spielberg inducted Taylor?
1: Yes.
2: When we come back, I have to hear why Steven Spielberg, because I don't think she was in, you know, any of his movies, and what he had to say.
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1: Talking about the Songwriters Hall of Fame induction ceremony. So the red carpet is in this small room where the paparazzi is. But again, all respectful. It's not like Taylor, Taylor, you know, that kind of thing. Jim, Jim, which they didn't do. But so Gene Simmons walks the red carpet. Alanis Morissette. These are all people that were getting inducted. Kenny Loggins, Ray, Somber, who I didn't know who they were until I realized they were superstars. Anyway, after that, I was with Victoria Shaw, who is my co-writer on a lot of things. Mm-hmm. When Taylor Swift was 14, she wrote with Victoria.
2: Crazy.
1: So we were kind of mingling, and Taylor comes over. Oh, my God, Victoria.
2: Holy moly. And you're sitting next to Victoria when this happens?
1: We were mingling at the party part.
2: Excellent.
1: The before the dinner.
2: All right.
1: And comes over, oh my God, Victoria, you look amazing. And of course, Victoria's like, this is Jim Brickman. And Taylor's like, hi, gave me a big hug.
2: Oh my gosh, she's a hugger.
1: She is.
2: Yes.
1: I didn't push, do you know me? Because I just thought, you know, in this context, it's so many people and stuff.
2: Yeah.
1: You know. Then I start talking about Cleveland. And she's like, oh my gosh, I just found out that my great uncle lived in Cleveland. I had no idea. Could not be sweeter, kinder, authentic, so nice.
2: That's what we always hear.
1: And it says everything. Anyway, I love seeing that. We'll tell you more about who else was there and some of the interactions and why this was so special as opposed to something that like the Grammys or the Emmys or something like that.
0: It's the Jim Brickman Show.
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1: I'm a little exhausted. I went to the Songwriters Hall of Fame Awards in New York the other night.
2: Yes, you did. And I know that you did because I heard that you were there and I wasn't. And I know that I'd lobbied very hard to go because my heroes, Gene Simmons and Paul Stanley from Kiss, were inducted.
1: Yes, they were.
2: So I hope that you told them that I said hi.
1: From afar.
2: Yeah.
1: So just to put it in context, so this is a songwriters organization. So it's a combination of artists who are songwriters, like Taylor Swift, like Kiss, like Alanis Morissette, Kenny Loggins.
2: This was star-studded.
1: It was unbelievable. So I'm going to tell you some of my interactions with some of these people, what they had to say, and most importantly, what I wore.
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0: Man, I'd love to hear from you. Let us know if there's a song you want us to play or somebody you want us to interview. We'll do it. JimBrickman.com.
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1: Fresh off the Songwriters Hall of Fame Awards.
2: Yeah.
1: In New York.
2: So did you walk the red carpet? Did they have a red carpet?
1: There was a lot of hubbub. And of course, if there was hubbub, it was Taylor. But in a small room was the carpet. It wasn't outside because the outside was lined with fans behind barriers because they all figure out she's going to be there and all that.
2: Of course.
1: So I can't even imagine what it's like to be here. But anyway.
2: Was Travis Kelce there, her fiance, boyfriend?
1: Well, of course.
2: Clevelander?
1: Who would be sitting next to her?
2: Oh, right.
1: So on her left, two tables away from me for the dinner was Taylor and Travis.
2: Nice. Did you tell Travis who you were? Because I bet you his mom listens to you.
1: I'm going to get to that.
2: Okay.
1: Because I did meet the whole family.
2: Oh, nice.
1: On her right was Steven Spielberg. What that has to do with song? Well, anyway, she asked him if he would give her the award.
2: Steven Spielberg inducted Taylor?
1: Yes.
2: When we come back, I have to hear why Steven Spielberg, because I don't think she was in, you know, any of his movies, and what he had to say.
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So maybe we could make a we of me and you. I'ma treat you right tonight, let's make it last forever. I promise you that no one else will ever treat you better. And if you don't believe me, please see I don't need no effort. All you gotta do is flip that switch before

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1: Talking about the Songwriters Hall of Fame induction ceremony. So the red carpet is in this small room where the paparazzi is. But again, all respectful. It's not like, Taylor, Taylor, you know, that kind of thing. Jim, Jim, which they didn't do. But so Gene Simmons walks the red carpet. Alanis Morissette. These are all people that were getting inducted. Kenny Loggins, Ray, Somber. Who I didn't know who they were until I realized they were superstars. Anyway, after that, I was with Victoria Shaw, who is my co-writer on a lot of things. Mm-hmm. When Taylor Swift was 14, she wrote with Victoria.
2: Crazy.
1: So we were kind of mingling, and Taylor comes over. Oh, my God, Victoria.
2: Holy moly. And you're sitting next to Victoria when this happened?
1: We were mingling at the party part.
2: Excellent.
1: The before the dinner.
2: All right.
1: And comes over, oh my God, Victoria, you look amazing. And of course, Victoria's like, this is Jim Brickman. And Taylor's like, hi, gave me a big hug.
2: Oh my gosh, she's a hugger.
1: She is.
2: Yes.
1: I didn't push, do you know me? Because I just thought, you know, in this context, it's so many people and stuff.
2: Yeah.
1: You know. Then I start talking about Cleveland. And she's like, oh my gosh, I just found out that my great uncle lived in Cleveland. I had no idea. Could not be sweeter, kinder, authentic, so nice.
2: That's what we always hear.
1: And it says everything. Anyway, I love seeing that. We'll tell you more about who else was there and some of the interactions and why this was so special as opposed to something that like the Grammys or the Emmys or something like that.
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0: Jim Brickman Show.
1: So we're talking about the Songwriters Hall of Fame I attended because, you know, I don't know if you know, I'm a songwriter.
2: That's your day job.
1: If somebody asks me what I do, that's what I say.
2: Yeah.
1: You know, they come out in different forms, piano and vocals, but essentially I'm a songwriter. So this is a very prestigious event. Taylor Swift was getting an award. It's a dinner. Everybody sits around. John Fogerty was like at this table.
2: Whoa.
1: And the way they do it is really interesting. They have other performers come on and sing that person's song and then give them the award.
2: So the people that are receiving the awards don't necessarily perform.
1: Right.
2: Do they perform?
1: Some do.
2: Some do, some don't.
1: Right. So they sing a song, this surprise guest who comes out and sings a song like Brandi Carlile.
2: Okay.
1: Sang an Alanis Morissette song, gave the award to Alanis, then Alanis sang two songs.
2: So Steven Spielberg gives Taylor Swift a song. So when we come back, I'd like to know what song Steven Spielberg sang.
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1: Talking about the Songwriters Hall of Fame induction ceremony. Taylor Swift and Travis, they were like two tables away from me. So, you know, of course you're looking, you know, that's what people do.
2: Yeah.
1: But the reason that Taylor chose Steven Spielberg, and you can see this online, it's all over the place, his speech, was because she is a storyteller.
3: Of course.
1: And so she thought, rather than have another songwriter,
2: mm-hmm,
1: who maybe has the same way of crafting.
2: God, she's so smart. I know, and I know. So thoughtful.
1: I know.
2: Wow.
1: I would never think of that.
3: Yeah.
1: So he talked about telling stories and mm-hmm how important it is to have an arc, a theme, a concept, something that's relatable to the audience.
2: Yeah.
1: And how her lyrics are so meaningful to so many people, and that's why they connect.
3: And that has been true since she was like 14, 15 years old writing songs, because my daughter was about that age, first hit the scene. And I think that was what gravitated everybody toward them. There was nobody writing songs for them. You know what I mean? And she was writing things that were authentic. She doesn't need an autobiography. Those are her songs.
1: Right. And so that was the reason, which is just amazing and brilliant.
3: Man, that Taylor, so good.
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3: 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Don't water it down.
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1: Now, you can see a lot of this event, the Songwriters Hall of Fame, the speeches, some of the performances I attended the other night. John Fogerty got a songwriter award. Taylor Swift, Alanis Morissette, Kenny Loggins, Kiss. It was unbelievable.
2: I can imagine.
1: Taylor was so in Taylor.
2: Yeah. Like Ms. Swift.
1: Ms. Swift was so into it. There's a lot of video online of her dancing to every song, knew every song. She's singing along with Kenny Loggins, singing along with John Fogerty. It tells me a lot.
2: That tells you that she has listened to a lot of stuff, which I would think would make you a better songwriter.
1: Exactly.
2: Yeah. That she is not just somebody that, like, oh, I'm just going to write my own songs. She studied the craft.
1: Absolutely.
2: Yeah.
1: Singing for anything from All the Single Ladies to You Oughta Know, you know, the Alanis Morissette to, you know, what's the big Kiss song?
2: All of them.
1: Yeah. Well, anyway, they.
2: I Was Made for Loving You.
1: Yes.
2: But that was a Desmond Child song that he co-wrote with Paul Stanley.
1: I know you guys are listening going, what are they talking about? But it was just, it was an incredible event. And you guys know, I rarely say that. As a performer, if it is not top notch, I'm not interested. And this completely was. I'm going to tell you a little bit more about it when we come back.
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1: You were at the Songwriters Hall of Fame induction ceremonies in New York with a star-studded. I'm assuming you talked to Kenny Loggins at some point.
2: I did.
1: Because you've worked with Kenny.
2: Mm-hmm.
1: You talked with and received hug from Taylor Swift. Pretty amazing. And then, you know, there was Gene Simmons was there and Paul Stanley from Kiss, Alanis Morissette.
2: Brandy Carlile. Somber.
1: Yeah.
2: Ray.
1: Steven Spielberg. which I promise we're going to get to. But I want to ask you, being there amongst your peers, and listening to all the speeches and all the different ways that people approach their craft, did you come away like learning something that you didn't know that you did? Did you come away with any ideas or new practices that, like, you know, the next time I write a song, I'm gonna try and take it from this angle?
2: What I mostly noticed was imposter syndrome.
1: Uh-huh. Which you've been on medication for that for a long, long time.
2: It's when you can't believe something that's happening to you, that why are you so celebrated for something that you do? When I talked to Dick Van Dyke, on the radio show, Barry Manilow still looks out the curtain to see if anybody's coming.
1: Yeah.
2: This is with all these people because it's something that really comes from inside.
1: Yeah.
2: And so, yes, they work hard to become famous and everything, but essentially, they just have this craft.
1: And then it's all of a sudden like, wow, I'm here with all these people. Like,
2: I
1: can't possibly measure up.
2: Right. Which is, of course, what I thought.
1: Yeah.
2: When I was sitting there. But also, the ego is out of the room. There is no ego.
1: That's just amazing.
2: No, nobody gets up there and has attitude. And so it's so refreshing and fulfilling because everything else is just show and these other awards and things like, you know, it has to be because that's your persona. This is, again, behind the curtain.
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1: It's fun to look back, so we're opening up the archives. Here's a classic Brickmanizer.
2: Coming to you live from the piano. It's time for the Brickmanizer, and Bob, do you want to tell everybody what the Brickmanizer is? They don't know.
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2: Yes.
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2: Phyllis! How you been?
3: That was my grandmother's name.
2: Oh, really?
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2: Well, Phyllis, maybe I'll play your request, which is...
3: That is Working Hard for the Money, Donna Summer.
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3: It is a post-disco Donna Summer song.
2: You know, her music, well, it's a musical now, Summer.
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2: But great songs, if you really listen.
3: Yeah.
2: One after the next hit.
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2: Notice how I can't talk at the same time. You know, it's so interesting because
3: you can sing and play at the same
2: right,
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2: Right. And I can, and the pedal
3: right.
2: and the right hand and the left hand all.
3: But you can't do something seemingly meaningless on the piano and talk at the same
2: right,
3: time.
2: Right. It's a walking chew gum situation.
3: Hmm. Well, interesting. So what else is interesting is the segment that we're in right now. Why you're sitting at the piano, the Roland Go piano,
2: mm-hmm.
3: is

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0: Thank you for being with us this weekend on the Jim Brickman Show. We always love having you around, and we always appreciate having you around. And taking a little time to take a couple breaths and maybe not think about all the craziness that's going on in your life or maybe in the world. Some other things to calm and soothe: new music from Jim Brickman is coming out this summer. 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For Jim and myself, thank you for spending a little bit of your summer weekend with us. And we'll be right back here for another amazing edition of The Jim Brickman Show.
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John Tesh. Welcome to the Intelligence for Your Life program. And are you feeling down in the dumps lately? Well, a study finds that our bad day will probably result in an extra trip to the refrigerator later, so it's something we need to pay attention to. Researchers say it's a fact. We're more likely to turn to food as a mood booster than any other coping mechanism. It's cookies for me. The study found that 43% of people will, quote, eat something just to feel better. And the most popular food category people reach for, what do you think? Of course, it's sweet treats. Works for me. And this is true for half of all people surveyed, by the way. Salty snacks, another one of my favorites, came in a distant second with 38% of people choosing something salty. Just so you know.

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2: If you're like me and you struggle to resist cookies, chips, and other snacks, especially in the middle of the day for me, researchers have discovered a simple solution for us. Try exercising more, because over time, exercise is proven to help you make healthier food choices. This comes from a study in the International Journal of Obesity. It involved over 2,000 people who normally did not exercise, but they agreed to follow a fitness plan, exercising at least 3 times a week for 3 months. The result? Even though nobody was required to change their diet, researchers found the majority of exercisers gradually ate more fruits, vegetables, and lean meat, while also eating fewer fried foods, sodas, and snacks. And the more intensely people exercised, the more healthfully they ate. Researchers say this is the latest proof that exercise has benefits that go way beyond improving your fitness. In fact, studies from Harvard found physical activity can actually rewire your brain by triggering the release of mood-boosting neurotransmitters. As your mood improves, you begin to look for other ways to make positive changes in your life. I love this. Like, for example, choosing to eat a salad for lunch instead of a fast food combo.

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3: There are some dating experts who are telling us that the secret to finding the right relationship today is to let your inner goblin show. The new dating trend is called goblintimacy. And instead of presenting a carefully edited version of yourself, it encourages people to be authentic from day one. That means being honest about your quirks and flaws and bad habits and even some of your emotional baggage. And in an era of AI-generated profiles, some daters are craving radical honesty. Dating coach Amy Chan is the author of Unsingle. She says, if somebody isn't interested in the real you, they're probably not the right match anyway. And research shows authenticity helps reduce dating anxiety and create stronger connections. But as always, there's a catch. Authenticity shouldn't become an excuse for low effort or bad behavior. Showing up to a first date looking like a slob or unloading all your baggage isn't vulnerability, she says. It's disrespectful and oversharing. Experts say healthy intimacy develops in stages. You build trust over time, not all at once. And dumping your deepest issues on a stranger and expecting them to embrace it is probably asking too much. So, while being genuine is attractive, you shouldn't fully unleash your inner goblin on the first date. All of the experts seem to agree on that. And then again, the dating coach Amy Chan, her book is Unsingle.
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1: All right, folks, have you ever noticed that in a movie theater, restaurant, or the office, it's usually the women who are reaching for a sweater or turning on the space heater? Turns out it's part biology and part design flaw. It's because indoor temperatures are still based on standards developed using data from the typical office worker of the 1960s, which was usually a man wearing a suit. That model became the foundation for modern heating and air conditioning systems, and most buildings, they still use it today. Problem is, women and men do not experience temperature the same way. You probably know this. Men generally have more muscle mass, which produces heat. Women typically have a higher percentage of body fat, which of course is gorgeous, and also helps insulate the body's core, but it leaves their extremities feeling colder. The result is what many women know all too well. An office that feels comfortable to a man can feel freezing to a woman. And while grabbing a sweater may seem like no big deal, it is a real phenomenon. Researchers say women are consistently colder in temperature-controlled spaces than men because the buildings were not designed with female physiology in mind. Time for a change.
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1: From our longevity files, here's a headline for you. Experts say get up and off the couch or out of your chair, even if it's just for a couple of minutes. A new study in Plus One Medicine tracked more than 91,000 adults for 12 years and found that sitting for more than 30 minutes at a time was linked to a higher risk of dying from cancer. In fact, every additional hour of uninterrupted sitting was associated with about a 10% increase in cancer death risk. But you don't have to run a marathon to turn things around. Researchers found that simply breaking up long stretches of sitting with light movement, like walking down the hall to fill your water bottle, folding laundry, washing dishes, or even ironing, was associated with a 12 to 15% lower risk of cancer death. The researchers say a lot of the health advice often focuses on vigorous exercise, but this study found that light movement all throughout the day is all you need to reverse the risk. So we have to make it a habit to stand up and move every 30 minutes. You can set a timer on your watch, on your phone. Your body will benefit from just a little movement all day long, not just an hour at the gym. I love this. Z.

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1: Music and intelligence for your life.
0: All right, it's time for some house cleaning here. Gib, if you want more energy and brain power, experts say you need to free up some mental space. So there's a trick from career experts who say you make a list of all your tolerations. We've talked about this before. So I have like four junk drawers in the house. These are things that annoy you, but you tolerate.
2: Yep.
0: Squeaky door, never having enough Q-tips on hand, stuck zipper on your favorite pair of jeans, tolerations. Yep. List them all, set aside a day, knock them all out. That frees up mental energy you never knew was missing.
2: I mean, that's it. None of that stuff takes that long to do, but we all have that list of things. And honestly, offloading stuff that annoys you or that you have to do onto a piece of paper or any kind of list that you use to manage your tasks can be cathartic in and of itself and make you more likely to do them. So maybe it's you have your T-shirts or your something in your closet is just so junky that you can't even get the stuff that you want to wear out. There you go. That's something that you can take. It takes 10 minutes to reorganize that stuff, but you just got to take the 10 minutes. It's the squeaky door, like you mentioned. I mean, I saying this is giving me anxiety right now because I can think of like 9 different things that this is the case for me.
0: Like I said, I've got 3 or 4 junk drawers. Yeah. And every time I open it up, it's like, oh, yeah. Yeah. All right. I'm doing it. I'm going to
2: make the list.
0: Yeah. I'm going to
2: make the list and just take an afternoon or even 15 minutes and just start knocking them out.
0: Yeah. There's a thing. There's actually a thing too called, speed cleaning.
2: Yeah.
0: Race the microwave.
2: Yeah.
0: You put something in a microwave and then you clean for like 3 minutes.
2: Yeah, whatever. And whatever you get done in 3 minutes is good enough.
0: I love it.

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2: Here we go with the Beat the Heat report. Here's how to beat it, even if you don't have AC. This comes from Wendell Porter, a senior lecturer at the University of Florida. First, put an ice pack on your wrists or neck. This really works. Blood vessels are close to the skin in those areas, your wrists and your neck, and the ice chills the blood as it pumps it around.

your body. Also, here are a few don'ts. Don't go overboard with sugar. Sugar boosts metabolism, which will raise your internal temperature. And don't put your clothing or sheets in the freezer, even though a lot of people still do this. It's going to make them damp, and due to the amount of energy they'll absorb from your body, they'll be warm in just a matter of minutes, and then you're going to have damp stuff that can grow mold on your mattress. And pull back on high-fat, high-protein foods when it's really hot. They heat up the body as you digest them.

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2: 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That's one reason these grief retreats are becoming a growing wellness trend. These retreats bring people dealing with loss together in relaxing destinations where they can focus on healing and connection and self-care. Some programs combine traditional tools like journaling, meditation, and group counseling with activities like yoga and nature walks, massages, and mindfulness exercises. Some grief retreats take things even further. Some offer surf therapy, equine therapy with horses, cold water plunges, or guided wellness experiences designed to help people process loss in a supportive environment. The experts tell us the trend is tied to the ongoing loneliness epidemic. Research shows about one-third of adults are grieving a recent loss at any given time, and many report feeling isolated from friends and family. Psychologist Thea Gallagher says grief can feel even heavier when people go through it alone. Makes sense. And sharing experiences with others who understand it can reduce feelings of isolation and help people feel supported. The grief counseling industry is expected to grow significantly over the next few years, and these retreats are becoming one more option for people looking for connection, healing, and a path for moving forward after loss.
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2: 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Its primary purpose is verification. So just answering and saying hello lets the scammers know the number is active. And then their system collects your number, the time of the call, and the call duration. Your number gets flagged as verified and active. And then it gets sold to other scam networks on the dark web. And automated systems can place thousands of calls every minute. Their goal is to identify which numbers belong to real people and then target those numbers again and again. And checking the caller ID doesn't protect you either. Scammers use neighborhood spoofing, meaning they disguise their location by matching their number to your area code. The same principle applies to spam texts and emails. Replying stop opening a spam email or clicking unsubscribe all confirm you're a real human. AI voice agents are also making spam calls cheaper and more realistic. You've seen this on the news. That's why the experts say if you get a call from a number you don't know, you got to let it go to voicemail.

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2: Did you know the research tells us 1 in 3 of us will experience an anxiety disorder during our lifetime? What is the antidote? Is there one? According to multiple new studies now, the solution boils down to just being kind to others. That's it. And it turns out the kinder you are, the better you're going to feel. This comes from a study from Ohio State. They conducted a head-to-head test of proven anti-anxiety methods. Study subjects were asked to do 1 of 3 things a few times a week: perform small acts of kindness, plan an enjoyable social activity, or journal about their anxious thoughts. It turns out kindness was most effective by far. It lowered anxiety almost as much as taking anti-anxiety medications, because doing anything that makes others feel good makes us feel good too. It's that simple, and it's known as mirroring. And according to the journal NeuroImage, starting from when we're babies, research has found that mirroring others' emotions is how we bond socially. The more socially connected we feel, the less anxious we tend to be, and that's a fact. And the journal Frontiers in Psychology calls kindness a, quote, pro-social behavior that almost always inspires others to be kind as well. So if you're among the 1 in 3 North Americans who experiences anxiety, the antidote is clearly kindness.

And this town's lost its faith. Our colors will fade eventually. So if our time is running out, day after day, we'll make the mundane a masterpiece. Oh my, my, oh my, my love. I take one look at you, you're taking me.

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1: Question for you. Do you ever see somebody else do something embarrassing and you cringe as if it was happening to you? There's a name for this. It's vicarious embarrassment, and it's a sign that you're an empathetic person. It's a good thing. Relationship therapist Dr. Sherry Amatenstein says the more compassionate you are, the more intensely you'll feel other people's embarrassment, and it has its root in the brain. What happens is two regions of the brain light up, one linked to empathy, one linked to pain. You may also start to sweat and blush, and it makes you feel as if what's happening to the woman who fell into the fountain while taking a selfie could easily have happened to you too. It's a there but for the grace of God go I moment. It means you're humble. It means you can put yourself in somebody else's shoe. It is vicarious embarrassment.
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1: I just had, you may have seen this, Skip, as we've been working here all day. I just had three containers of kiwi fruit delivered here.
2: I saw that.
1: And the reason is, I know how good it is for me.
2: Yep.
1: Researchers studying adults who reported chronic sleep problems found that eating two kiwis an hour before bed, like me, every night for 4 weeks improved total sleep time by a full 21%.
2: It's so good for you.
1: They also fell asleep faster. And the other thing is, it makes me regular.
2: It's got great fiber. It's
1: rich in serotonin, too.
2: It tastes good. And look, this is when we talk about replacing processed foods with fresh fruits and vegetables. This is one of the first ones you should do. Kiwi is fantastic. If you are like John, you can be lazy and buy the pre-cut kiwi because
1: for
2: a lot of people that is a limiting factor in their willingness to eat kiwi is that it takes a lot to get the hairy shell off of it.
1: Yeah.
2: So, you know, get the pre-cut stuff.
1: Yeah.
2: It's worth it.
1: My friends, the guys at Erewhon and DoorDash. that's how I get my kiwi.
2: You
1: don't know what Erewhon is. It's an overpriced place
2: for kiwi.
1: Why make
2: the money if you can't spend it?
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2: It's Intelligence for Your Life. I'm John Tesh with you, as per always. And we're going to tell you about the hottest new drink. It's known as Profi, protein coffee, by adding protein powder or a little protein shake to your morning coffee. Nutritionists say they're on board with this as long as you do it correctly. UC San Francisco registered dietitian Bree Phillips says it can be a convenient way to supplement your diet, especially if you're somebody who skips breakfast or who struggles to get enough protein throughout the day. Put it in your coffee. But before you try it, make sure you actually need more protein. People who do are athletes, people trying to maintain muscle mass because they're on a GLP-1 medication, or who are elderly, or people on plant-based diets. But if you already get plenty of protein in your diet, you probably don't need to put a scoop in your coffee. Also, protein powders with coffee can upset your stomach, just so you know. And if you have any kind of kidney issue, talk to your doctor first. Also, hot coffee can make protein powders clump up. I've done this. It's disgusting. So try dissolving the protein in a little cool water first, or pour your coffee in a ready-to-drink protein shake. There you go. Profi, whichever one it is. It's protein and coffee.

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2: All right, so working from home may be great for skipping traffic and being with your dog all day, but now a new study says it could be taking a toll on your mental health, and we'll try and prove it here. A study in the journal Science finds that people who work remotely are spending a lot more time alone than workers who have to be on site. In fact, remote workers were 72% more likely to go through an entire day without any in-person human contact at all. Not even a quick chat with a barista. And they weren't making up for it after hours either. Remote workers, many of them showed a decrease in time spent with friends after work as well. Now, you should know the isolation adds up. Compared to in-person workers,

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2: My health and wellness files, I want to share a stress relief tip that comes from Dr. Karan Rajan, a lecturer at the University of Sunderland in the UK. He says the key to calming down and improving your resilience to stress can be found in your throat, because he says by singing, humming, or even gargling water, you activate the muscles at the back of your throat, which are connected to the vagus nerve. You may have heard me talk about the vagus nerve before. It's the longest one in your body, traveling from your ears to your abdomen. And the more you can get your vocal cords to vibrate, the more your vagus nerve is activated. That puts you in what's known as a parasympathetic state. That means your heart rate and breathing slow down, which reduces anxiety and promotes relaxation. And the more easily you can put yourself in a parasympathetic state, the more capable your body will be at adapting to stressful situations. And according to the Cleveland Clinic, exercising the vagus nerve not only brings immediate stress reduction, it also helps keep the vagus nerve in shape as we age. And that's important because vagal dysfunction can increase the risk of high blood pressure, heart disease, type 2 diabetes, depression, and anxiety. But the trick, just spend more time humming, singing, or gargling. It works. I do it all the time.

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2: Let's talk about a few definitions of fun. So, type one fun is easy. We get it from watching a movie, going to a birthday party, or eating a great meal. It feels good while it's happening. Type two fun is different, however. It's the hike that destroys your legs, the project that made you question everything, the sourdough recipe you tried over and over until it finally worked. It's not fun in the moment, but it's deeply satisfying afterward. Type two fun. Experts say these are the types of experiences that build confidence, resilience, and emotional strength. Licensed psychotherapist Rebecca Moravec says our brains naturally seek comfort and familiarity, but when we push ourselves past our comfort zone, it teaches us we can handle uncertainty and overcome challenges. But we're living in a world that's optimized for comfort. We can get anything delivered to our door and stream, scroll, and avoid discomfort. But taking on manageable challenges will make us appreciate everyday life more. You know the feeling. It strengthens our ability to cope with stress. You can even experience type 2 fun in small doses. An ice bath, maybe, hot sauna, or intense exercise for just 15 seconds. So instead of going for what seems easiest, we say reach for things that make you feel alive, even if the reward comes after the fact. That is type 2 fun.
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6: Yeah, I have some simple and very good news for migraine sufferers and ice cream lovers. Frozen treats actually help migraines. The University of Hawaii says it works because eating something frozen lowers the brain's temperature. That constricts blood vessels and can shut down head pain. This, quote, brain-chilling effect reduces migraine pain by over 30% in 30 minutes. So next time head pain strikes, try it. Try eating ice cream.
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1: So, Mr. Gib Gerard, here's one that surprised me when I first read the research. Oh, man. Untreated hearing loss is one of the biggest changeable risk factors for memory decline that scientists have identified. Why? The reason makes sense once you hear it. When your ears send a fuzzy signal, your brain burns enormous energy just decoding words, energy it should be spending on remembering them. And when hearing gets hard, people quietly start skipping dinners and phone calls because the brain hates that isolation.
2: Yeah. Look, my father-in-law wears a hearing aid now. He can't hear this. You can always tell he gets more frustrated when his hearing aid is not working properly, not just because he can't understand what you're saying, but it's the mental energy and the taxing nature of having to deal with that that begins, it changes his mood. I mean, look, you see it over and over again. We know that stimulating the brain is with conversation, with different sensory inputs, how important that is for maintaining your brain health. And it makes perfect sense that not being able to hear or struggling to be able to decipher words with your ears, how that would have just a horrible impact on your brain and then long term on your mental health.
1: Most important thing you can do is just book a hearing check. Many of them are free. They're painless. It's about 20 minutes. You get your ears tested. Less than your tires, right?
2: Yeah.
1: It's really important. And also it can save you from memory loss.

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1: Making you the smartest person in the room, it's John Tesh with Intelligence for Your Life. Let's talk about plants. Did you know that keeping plants in your home can reduce the inside air temperature by up to a full 10 to 15 degrees? The reason? Plants go through a process called transpiration, where they absorb warming carbon dioxide from the air and release cooling water vapor. Even putting just a few potted plants in a sunny room will lower the temperature by a full 3 degrees. And here's another tip. Put desert plants like cacti in your bedroom because they only emit water vapor at night.

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2: Our dating and relationship files. If you're looking for a green flag in the dating world, look for somebody who's holding a book. Reading is suddenly having a moment on dating apps. More people are listing their favorite novels, talking about the genres they love, or even saying they're looking for somebody to swap book recommendations with. That's what they're posting. And according to relationship experts, this could be a sign of something much bigger. Tinder is seeing this trend. Their data shows that mentions of books on dating profiles are up nearly 30%. Research shows that about 75% of people say somebody who reads regularly is considered more attractive, regardless of their physical appearance. Licensed relationship counselor Dr. Suzanne Deggs-White says this makes a lot of sense to her because people often see reading as a sign of curiosity, of empathy, and emotional intelligence, all of which are qualities that help build stronger relationships. A partner who reads is often a better communicator, more open-minded, more willing to see things from a different perspective, all of that. And it's not just the books themselves. Experts say the habit of sitting down with a 300-page novel is a sign that somebody has patience and focus and the ability to connect on a deeper level.
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2: So pickle juice has been passed around locker rooms for decades. Now it's passed around in my house. Trainers in the Professional Women's Hockey League give it to players during games. Tennis players drink it during matches. Pickle juice. And at a recent World Cup game, a referee went down with a cramp, took a shot of pickle juice, got right back up. What is happening? Sports nutritionist Nicole Lund from NYU says pickle juice does actually work, but not for the reason most people assume. It's not about rehydration, it's about your nervous system. The sharp, acidic taste of pickle juice triggers a neurologic response that tells overexcited nerves to quiet down and stop cramping. You don't even have to swallow it. Swishing it around in your mouth before spitting it out can be enough to trigger the effect. If you do drink it, all you need are 2 ounces, and that can work faster than water or sports drinks. It's not a cure-all if your cramp is caused by dehydration. A better solution is water or an electrolyte drink. But if you're cramping from muscle fatigue after exercise, try some pickle juice. Z.

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2: But here's a warning for all of us workaholics. A new study says the more hours we work, the greater our risk for a stroke. This is based on research involving more than 500,000 workers. All of them were healthy when the study started, but when researchers checked in years later, here's what they found. First, workers who logged between 40 and 50 hours a week had a 10% higher risk for stroke compared to those who worked 40 a week or less. And then when workers increased their workload to 54 hours a week, their stroke risk more than doubled. And for those who worked 55 hours a week or more, their stroke risk more than tripled. Why would working overtime make us prime candidates for a stroke? The researchers tell us the most obvious reason is stress, because chronic stress narrows our arteries and raises our blood pressure, a combination that makes us more prone to the blood clots. Plus, working longer hours means we're less physically active, which causes blood to pool, right? But even if you're working 60 hours a week to pay the bills, you can lower your stroke risk by taking breaks. Research now shows that a 5-minute walk every hour is all it takes to lower your blood pressure and prevent clots from forming. See?

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2: All right, my intelligent friends, if you want to live a successful, meaningful life, there are a few qualities you need. This comes from the book, The 10 Laws of Enduring Success. Great book. Law number one, you got to have a purpose. The problem is most people don't discover their true purpose until a crisis forces them to reevaluate their lives. It's happened to me a couple of times. Illness, job loss, things like that. But the book's author says we don't have to wait for a disaster. Instead, think about what matters most to you, whether you want to help people in need, spend more time with your grandkids, get closer to God. Find a way to do it. We were created to have a purpose. Another law for a successful life, initiative. Successful people are always thinking, what's the next step that'll get me closer to my goal? So vow to do one thing every day that moves you forward. And then you got to have courage. Courage means taking a chance, a risk, when you aren't certain of the outcome. Quitting your job, for example, to start your own business so you can do something you're passionate about. Be your own boss. It's okay to be scared to death. But being courageous means you recognize that fear and you choose to act anyway. Again, the book, The 10 Laws of Enduring Success.
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2: Don Tischer, Gib Gerard, and we're going to lean into some of the emails that that you'll be receiving in your inbox if you sign up for our daily email.
3: Nice.
2: And we're on two different areas here. We're focusing a lot on sleep and also on brain health. And so
3: they go hand in hand, by the way.
2: They really do. So you should know that while you're sleeping, your brain runs a cleaning crew, so to speak. Scientists call it the glymphatic system. It flushes out the waste that builds up between brain cells during the day. But the cleaning crew only clocks in during deep sleep, say the experts. Yep. If you cut the night short, the trash stays put. So it's really important. You're always saying this on our coaching calls, to pick one wake-up time and hold it for 7 days, even Saturday, because a steady schedule will deepen your sleep.
3: It will, because you'll get tired at the same time every day. Your schedule will begin to normalize, and your circadian rhythms will get better if you're waking up at the same time every day. The going to bed at the same time starts to take care of itself.
2: Right.
3: And to your point, we used to not know why we needed sleep. We just knew that eventually it would drive you insane and you would die if you didn't sleep at all. But now we know, like, your brain needs to clean that stuff out. And by the way, if you don't get consistent sleep, if you don't consistently reset that brain, your risks of dementia and Alzheimer's goes up. So there is a strong correlation with that. And it goes backwards, too, where if you have dementia, a good early sign of dementia is that you're having trouble sleeping during your normal rhythms. And you want to find out about that. You want to get a head start on it. Wake up at the same time every day, and it'll teach you to go to bed at the same time, and you'll learn a lot about your sleep.
2: By the way, if you want to get these emails, just go to Tesh.com. It's free every day.
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2: Time for another life hack here on the John Tesh Radio Show. You are plugged into intelligence for your life. And if you want to live a more relaxing life, experts say do not wear the same shoes every day. Dr. Kathleen Hall is the CEO of the Stress Institute in Atlanta. She says that the nerves in your feet constantly send messages to your brain, but always wearing the same shoes presses in the exact same spots, which dulls your sense of touch in your feet and reduces the sensations your brain receives. But sensory differences like walking on grass, on carpet and tile, or wearing different shoes, it helps us relax. If you can't wander around barefoot, you can also send extra sensations to your brain through the nerves in your hands by squeezing a stress ball. But most effective, don't wear the same shoes every day.

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1: Get ready to have more mental energy for the things that are important to you, because when we're mentally drained, we're easily stressed, irritated, and overwhelmed. So try these strategies from Julian Hayes, author of the book Body Architect. First, identify your top energy drains. Hayes calls this auditing yourself. Do you have a friend who constantly complains? Is your email inbox overflowing? Does the news make you anxious? Take note of any situation that leaves you feeling depleted, and then find ways to avoid those things until you've completed more important tasks that require your full focus. And then prioritize essential tasks. I try to do this every day, meaning the ones that move your life forward. Hayes says a lot of us fill our days with unimportant tasks because the big ones can feel daunting. But each of those low-priority tasks burns mental energy. So instead of attempting to conquer every task, identify the three big items that will move you forward and prioritize those. And then harness your mornings by seeking out morning light. That gives you energy to get your day going by resetting the biological clock in your brain. How often do we talk about that? It works. This also helps you sleep better at night, which of course will play a key role in your energy levels the next day. It's worth a try.

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1: All right, my friends, if your boss texts you at 9 p.m., you may soon have the legal right to ignore it. Michigan may become the first U.S. state with a right to disconnect law. The Workplace Employee Boundaries Act would mean workers are not required to respond to calls, texts, or emails outside of working hours. Of course, if you're on call or it's an emergency, that doesn't count. But a typo in your PowerPoint does not constitute an emergency. And if the boss does contact you, they could be fined. Although it's a new concept here with our always-on culture, it's already taken hold all over the world. France, Italy, Portugal, Spain, Australia, and dozens of countries in South America and Africa have policies in place. And Canada's Ontario province has had a right to disconnect law for years. So do these policies make a difference? Yeah, a big difference. After Australia rolled out its law, 77% of employees reported immediate improvements in work-life balance and mental health. A European study found that 92% of workers at companies with disconnection policies reported a healthy work-life balance. Without these protections, 81% of workers say they suffer from email-related anxiety and regularly lose sleep over after-hours messages.

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2: Our health and wellness files. We now know being on a weight loss drug could be good for your career and your love life. A new Harvard study finds that women who were out of work before starting GLP-1 medications were 27% more likely to land a job within 18 months of their weight loss. That's compared to those who weren't taking the medications, of course. And single women who began GLP-1 treatment were nearly 30% more likely to be in a relationship or living with a partner by the end of the study. For men, the positive effects for GLP-1s on their job search and love life were much smaller because men aren't held to the same beauty standards as women. Harvard economist Rebecca Diamond led the research. She says the pattern does make sense to her. A lot of life's biggest moments depend on first impressions, from job interviews to meeting somebody new. And research has shown there is a weight bias, especially for women. We've always known this. There is one catch: the price. Roughly 40% of GLP-1 users are paying about $300 out of pocket every month, which means these societal benefits often depend on your bank account.
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2: Well, moms, looks like you're holding all the power right now. We now know that moms are the most influential and valuable half of the population in the eyes of marketers. This is according to new data from the Pew Research Center. Listen, the videos moms post on social media, say with tips and tricks for raising kids and running a household, they tend to be among the most watched online. Also, the Pew researchers found that millennial moms are 16 to 20% more likely than any other generation to regularly be asked for their opinions on new products, particularly clothing items, groceries, and home goods. And whether they're asked or not, a new study finds that most young mothers will offer their advice about products to friends and family at least 10 times a month on average. The upshot, researchers now describe millennial mothers as, quote, natural brand evangelists who are highly coveted by businesses and marketers.
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1: Well, if you make your bed every morning, on these calls, we talk about the five key habits. One of our key habits is wake up at the same time every day and make your bed. It anchors your whole day. And if you have a terrible day, you have a made bed to come back to, which is always nicer. But you can anchor other habits to a habit that you get into. So if you start to make your bed every single day, you can then add other stuff like learning French, like reading a chapter of a book, whatever that thing is. It sets you up to accomplish more because you've accomplished one thing. It's the way that our brain works. It's why morning routine is so important. So if you get in that habit of making your bed every day, and by the way, you should have a morning routine. If you don't, check us out at facebook.com/John Tesh, and we'll help you figure out what your morning routine should be.
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2: Hi, you, I'm Kid Kelly. Thanks for listening to Backtracks USA, the first 90s show. And these are your top 25 hot 90s hits for this Labor Day weekend. Here's a song first recorded by Tina Turner as the B-side to her hit, Typical Male. Then a British reggae group turned it into a hit back in 88. Then this band took the chordal structure from major key to minor key to make it more sad. And that gave these guys a number 4 song on the chart. Here's Ace of Base, number 25 this week with Don't Turn Around.

Tracks USA. Hot 90s hits on a weekend. Thank you for listening. Happy Labor Day. Number 24, Sir Mix-a-Lot. I am Kid Kelly. Now, here's a classic Motown song, re-recorded as a powerful duet with the original lead singer, Ronald Isley, along with Rod Stewart, featured on his 89 album, Out of Order. Hot hit 23 this week, Rod and Ronald, This Old Heart of Mine.

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3: 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Madonna, Take a Bow.

Smashing Pumpkins 1979. Kid Kelly here with your Hot 90s hits, with a song released from Sweden in 1996 as the third song from her debut album, Robin Is Here, became a massive hit in the States, peaked at number 7 on the charts. Here's Hot Hit 20 this week, Robin, Do You Know What It Takes?

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4: 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Here's a song released from the debut album in 1995 called Pet Your Friends. 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

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Now, band member China Phillips wrote the core lyrics of this song sitting in her car outside her mom's house. She drew the inspiration from personal experiences with recovery and looking at life one day at a time, echoing principles from support groups. The song won a Billboard Music Award and was also featured in the hit movie Bridesmaids. Hot Hit 17 this week. Wilson Phillips, Hold On.

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2: Happy Labor Day weekend. I'm Kid Kelly, back with your top 25 hot 90s hits. Lead singer Chris Barron wrote this song not about his ex-girlfriend, and it's not a general attack on women. He wrote the song about his harsh stepmother, whom he described as a malignant narcissist. Song hit number 17 on the charts and number 2 on the album rock charts. 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

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This is Kid Kelly. Hey, you. Got your top 25 hot hits for this week. Happy Labor Day weekend. This song was a global phenomenon that topped charts in 27 countries and hit number one here in the U.S. From their debut Middle of Nowhere album, The Three Brothers Hanson. 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